0: Finishing off the hour with music of Pietro Antonio Locatelli. This is Concerto for Violin No. 4 in E major, and we'll hear a recording by violinist Elizabeth Wallfisch and the Raglan Baroque Players under the direction of Nicholas Kramer.
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0: Nocturne number 20 in C-sharp minor by Frédéric Chopin, and Gastonella's on cello and Claire Désert on the piano.

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1: George Gershwin lived a tragically short life, yet left a lasting legacy on American music. One of his most well-known works is An American in Paris, a jazz-influenced symphonic poem first performed in 1928. Inspired by his own time spent in Paris while studying with Maurice Ravel, the composer decided to use standard orchestral instrumentation with one fun twist. The percussionists get to play real Parisian taxi horns. This delightful work, and many more, coming up this hour. I'm your host, Denise Finnegan-Hill, and you're listening to Anytime Classical.

Johan Hiek Knudsen led the Royal Danish Orchestra in Overture to The Sleeping Draft by Christoph Weise, here on Anytime Classical. In Argentina, a gaucho is a version of a cowboy. This music by Argentine composer Alberto Ginastera is inspired by one gaucho's impression of big city culture, A Night at the Opera. This is a Creole Faust overture performed by the Eastman Rochester Orchestra under the direction of Howard Hansen.

the Creole Faust Overture by Alberto Ginastera. Howard Hansen led the Eastman Rochester Orchestra. Now some romantic pieces by Antonín Dvořák. This was originally written for two violins and viola, which was written for the composer and his two friends to play. Here it is for piano and violin, performed by Josef Suk and Josef Halla.

0: Yosef Suk was on violin and Yosef Hala at the piano performing Romantic Pieces by Antonin Dvorak.
1: 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I'm your host, Denise Finnegan Hill. We have more great music to come. Thank you so much for joining me today.

This is Anytime Classical. I'm your host, Denise Finnegan-Hill. Music of Johann Sebastian Bach, arranged for two harps. This is cantata number 208, Sheep May Safely Graze, performed by Julia Shaw and Nora Boumanis.

Cantata number 208, Sheep May Safely Graze by Johann Sebastian Bach, arranged for two harps, performed by Julia Shaw and Noram Boumanis. In his tragically short life, George Gershwin left a lasting legacy on American music. One of his most well-known works is in American in Paris, a jazz-influenced symphonic poem first performed in 1928. It is inspired by the composer's own time spent in Paris studying with Maurice Ravel. Here's a recording of the Cincinnati Pops Orchestra under the direction of Eric Kunzel.

0: Eric Kunzel led the Cincinnati Pops Orchestra in An American in Paris by George Gershwin.
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0: The Sleeping Draught Overture by Christoph Weise. Johann Hyacinth Knudsen leads the Royal Danish Orchestra.

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1: In the days immediately after 9/11, the streets of New York were eerily quiet and empty. Then impromptu memorials started to spring up. The devastation that had struck the city was felt by everyone. Each person carried their own grief. By the end of the week, though, the resilient citizens of New York were joining together, gathering, walking, hugging, singing, carrying each other. From APM, American Public Media, this is Performance Today. I'm Valerie Kaler. Composer Erica Wason was there, witnessed the transformation of his city, and he wrote this music of remembrance. A hymn for the lost and the living, ahead this hour. The U.S. Air Force Heritage of America Band will play that piece by Eric Owazin later this hour. Right now, a performance of one of his chamber pieces, Autumn Night for Oboe and Piano.

Oboist Linda Strauman and pianist Aram Arakelyan played Autumn Night, music by Eric Awazin, meant to capture the rich kaleidoscope of fall in all its glory. From APM American Public Media, this is Performance Today, taking you to concerts around the world. I'm Valerie Kaler. There are more wonderful young string quartets these days than ever before. That is great for those of us who enjoy listening to all these terrific ensembles. For the young string players, it means the field is tougher than ever to break into. Simone Gramaglia knows this firsthand. He plays viola in the Quartetto di Cremona, based in Italy. When they were starting out 25 years ago, they did not win their first competitions. They didn't get picked by a manager who would arrange tours. They were simply not making enough money to survive. And then along came Francesca Moncada di Paterno, a princess from Sicily. She heard this young group play, loved their sound, recognized that they were struggling, and she offered some meaningful financial support. As the group blossomed and was later able to support themselves, they became a team. The quartet and the princess put together an organization called La Dimore del Quartetto, offering support to up-and-coming string quartets around the world. So a literal princess helped a young string quartet get off the ground. And now, a generation later, they're paying it forward, offering similar support to young groups today. Let's hear from a recent U.S. tour by this ensemble. Quartetto di Cremona gave this concert in Syracuse, New York. They're playing the String Quartet No. 1 by Robert Schumann.

0: The String Quartet No. 1 by Robert Schumann. He wrote that in 1842. We heard it from a concert in Syracuse, New York, a performance from a group based in Italy, the Quartetto di Cremona, Cremona Quartet. More about them in just a minute. That concert was presented by the Syracuse Friends of Chamber Music. Quartetto di Cremona, named for the city of Cremona, Italy. All four members of the group are from the city of, not Cremona, but Genoa, 100 miles south as the crow flies. The group's name is an homage to the Italian town of great violin makers, Amati, Guarneri, and Stradivari. Cremona is also the town where they were all students and where they met. Quartetto di Cremona. We're always grateful to share concert highlights with you from across the country and around the world. We've also got free music for your personal digital collection. 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
0: A quarter of a century ago today, on Tuesday, September 11th, 2001, composer Eric Owazin was living in New York teaching at Juilliard. He was in the middle of a music theory class when news started to break about the catastrophic events happening just 3 miles away in Manhattan. Everyone gathered around a radio in the library, listening in shock as the horrors continued to unfold. Owazin said, "During the next several days, our great city became a landscape of empty streets and impromptu, heartbreaking memorials. But," he said, "by Friday, the city had undergone a transformation. I saw multitudes of people holding candles, singing songs, gathering in front of those memorials, paying tribute to the lost, becoming a community of citizens, of this city, of this country, and of this world, leaning on each other for strength and support." Eric Owazin was commissioned by the U.S. Air Force Heritage of America Band to write the piece we're about to hear. Major Larry Lang conducts that same band in Owazin's Hymn for the Lost and the Living, In Memoriam 9/11.

0: Major Larry Lang conducted the U.S. Air Force Heritage of America Band in a piece they commissioned from American composer Eric Oasen, a hymn for the lost and the living, in memoriam 9/11. Eric Oasen's hymn reflects the transformation of his beloved city, starting with a solo trumpet reflective of the eerily empty streets, and then other isolated, somber voices join in, the individual grief and separate memorials that appeared in those first days. But the piece grows as more voices join in and start singing the same melodies, coming together as a community to comfort each other. Eric Oasen was in New York 25 years ago when the attacks occurred, and the days immediately following. He says the piece we just heard, quote, portrays those painful days, days of supreme sadness. It is intended to be a memorial for those lost souls gone from this life, but who are forever treasured in our memories. In a moment, peace. 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
0: Next on this day of remembrance, a piece about history and wisdom, and hopefully learning from past mistakes. Played by the Sphinx Virtuosi, an ensemble born from the Sphinx Organization, a group doing such important work in the world of classical music. Founded back in 1996 and dedicated to the development of young Black and Latino classical musicians. 25-year-old cellist-composer Quentin Blash has been playing with Sphinx Virtuosi for a few years now and writing for them as well. Last year, Sphinx, along with Carnegie Hall and the New World Symphony, commissioned a new piece from Blash. The music was inspired by an ancient saying from Confucius, "Study the past if you would define the future." Quentin Blash uses snippets of Bach-like music for the past to build a prayer for the future. From a concert at the Isabella Stewart Gardner Museum in Boston, the Sphinx Virtuosi play Visions of Peace by Quentin Blash.

0: Sphinx Virtuosi played Visions of Peace in Calderwood Hall at the Isabella Stewart Gardner Museum in Boston. Music written by a member of Sphinx, cellist Quentin Blash. He was inspired by a saying from Confucius, China's first and most famous teacher, philosopher, and political theorist. The phrase was, "Study the past if you would define the future." We have the opportunity to see mistakes of the past and to change our own fate. Quentin Blash wrote Visions of Peace with that in mind. Our technical director here at PT is Craig Thorson. Jean Barron is our technical producer. Our director of media production and operations is Elizabeth Iverson. The senior director of media operations for APM is Josh Kubasta. We had engineering help this week from Cameron Wiley, Michael Osborne, and Michael DeMar. 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I'm Valerie Kaler. 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
0: In 1784, Mozart was in the midst of a piano concerto marathon. He wrote six of them during this bout of frenzied activity. Smack dab in the middle of his concerto writing, chamber music, a quintet for winds and piano. You can kind of tell that Mozart was in concerto mode when you listen to the piano part in this quintet. Very soloistic, like a concerto. From APM American Public Media, this is Performance Today. I'm Valerie Kaler. On the way this hour, Mozart's Quintet for Piano and Winds.
5: This is the Composer's Datebook for September 10th. I'm John Burge. The American composer Henry Cowell lived from 1897 to 1965 and wrote thousands of musical works in a wide variety of styles. As a young boy, Cowell lived near San Francisco's Chinatown, so Asian influences are as likely to crop up in his music as European models. Among Cowell's aggressively experimental works are piano pieces that employ what he called tone clusters, chords played with a fist or forearm. Those pieces piqued the interest of European composers like Bartok and Janacek. But in addition to avant-garde scores, Cowell wrote dozens of conventionally tonal works, often hauntingly beautiful. In 1941, Cowell discovered a collection of evocative 19th century American hymns titled Southern Harmony. These reminded him of even earlier works by 18th century American composer William Billings, who liked to write what he called fuguing tunes. Combining those two influences, Henry Cowell came up with his own series of hymns and fuguing tunes for various combinations of instruments. Cowell's Hymn and Fuguing Tune No. 10 for Oboe and Strings, for example, was premiered on today's date in 1955 in Santa Barbara by oboist Bert Gassman and the Pacific Coast Music Festival Orchestra, conducted by Leopold Stokowski. Composer Datebook is produced by APM, American Public Media, in collaboration with the American Composers Forum, reminding you that all music was once new.
0: And right now, let's hear the minuet, the third movement from A Symphony for Winds by Richard Strauss, a piece subtitled The Happy Workshop.

George Vosburgh conducted the Carnegie Mellon Wind Ensemble in the third movement, the Minuet, from a wind symphony by Richard Strauss, a piece subtitled The Happy Workshop. We've got more winds ahead. From APM, American Public Media, this is Performance Today. I'm Valerie Kaler. I'm so glad you're here for our musical adventures and discoveries. You know, there are so many lists out there that include the word best. Best restaurants, best books, best music of all time. All subjective lists, of course. Nothing wrong with that, I guess. It just feels important to me sometimes to remember that what's best for the person who wrote the list is not always what feels best to me. And what do we even mean when we say best music? Best to listen to? Best to play? Best to laugh or cry to? Best when it's raining outside? I've given up on making best music lists for myself or for other people, but I do like to hear what composers say about their own work. And if they use superlatives, my ears perk up. Which leads me to this. Mozart heard the premiere of this next piece in 1784. I mean, I should hope he heard it. He was a pianist in that performance. Anyway, he called it the best thing I've written in my life. And here it is. Mozart's quintet in E-flat major for piano and winds, from a concert in Atlanta featuring the Georgian Chamber Players.

Mozart's Quintet in E-flat major for piano and winds, featuring the Georgian Chamber Players. He wrote more than 600 pieces of music altogether, and I feel confident saying that more than a few of them are half-decent. After playing the Vienna premiere of the piece we just heard, Mozart wrote a letter to his dad and said, quote, "I consider this quintet to be the best thing I've written in my life." One of Mozart's favorites among his own compositions, his Quintet for Piano and Winds. So what do you think? Do you have a favorite Mozart piece or a least favorite? Let me know. Get in touch via the contact button on our website, the PT page at yourclassical.org.

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2: 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I'm your host, Kate Botello, and I hope you'll join me for authentic inspiration next time on Anytime Classical.
0: People have some strong opinions when it comes to final episodes of television series. The last episode of Lost, for example, almost universally reviled. Why? Because it answered none of the questions raised over the past seasons. Critics and fans were divided about the ambiguous cut-to-black final scene of The Sopranos. Me, I think ambiguity was kind of the point. One that's mentioned a lot in best-of lists is the finale of 6 Feet Under. The show, set at a funeral home, ostensibly about death, was really about life. The finale flashes forward to various points in the future where we see the death of each beloved character. But they didn't just show the white card with name, birth, and death dates. We got to see where these people ended up, who they ended up with, who was there when they passed, the children and grandchildren we never got to meet. It didn't tie everything up with a bow, because that's not how life works, right? What it did do was give emotional closure. It was so rewarding and so heartbreaking. I ugly cry every time I watch it. In his musical miniseries about the master storyteller Scheherazade, Nikolai Rimsky-Korsakov wraps it up with a very satisfying narrative closure. All the characters and themes you've met in the previous episodes converge in Baghdad for the finale. You hear fragments of earlier stories in a different context, and you realize, oh, that's where this goes, and they end up together, and so on. The thrilling conclusion of Rimsky-Korsakov's Scheherazade, the festival at Baghdad. Vasily Petrenko leads the Royal Philharmonic Orchestra.

Russian composer Nikolai Rimsky-Korsakov went to Bakhchisarai in 1874, and he loved it. He loved the Turkish coffee houses, the mosques and minarets. He listened to Arabic street musicians. In his autobiography, Rimsky-Korsakov wrote, quote, "It was while hearing the street music of Bakhchisarai that I first became acquainted with Arabic sounds." Rimsky-Korsakov took that sound back home with him to Russia. 15 years later, he wrote the music we just heard, Scheherazade. That final movement weaves together musical themes from the previous three stories, having the characters intersect at a raucous festival in Baghdad, before heading back out to sea, where the enormous waves drive the ship into the cliffs. But a peaceful ending, the ship makes it safely to an island, all is calm. And Scheherazade and her husband, the Sultan, presumably fall into a deep and trusting sleep. Vasily Petrenko conducted the Royal Philharmonic Orchestra during a U.S. tour. That concert came from Hugh Hodgson Concert Hall at the University of Georgia in Athens.

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0: Rosh Hashanah, the Jewish New Year, is underway as of sundown tonight, and with it, the Jewish High Holy Days begin, 10 days of repentance, reflection, and renewal. One of the prayers recited during the High Holy Days is Avinu Malkeinu, Our Father, Our King. There are many different versions of this prayer, but they all ask the same thing, that we may have well-being, that we may heal, that we may be safe and free in the coming year. Conductor Jeanette Sorrell made this arrangement and leads her ensemble Apollo's Fire as baritone Jeffrey Strauss sings Avinu Malkeinu.

Baritone Jeffrey Strauss with Apollo's Fire, led by Jeanette Sorrell. Sorrell made that arrangement of the traditional Jewish prayer, Avinu Malkeinu, our Father, our King, a beloved element of High Holy Day and Fast Day services that asks God for mercy, forgiveness, and a good year. We have one more piece in honor of Rosh Hashanah. Next, it's Paul Schoenfeld's Echad Sha'alti, or One Thing I Ask. The text comes from Psalm 27. One thing I ask of the Lord, only that do I seek, to dwell in the house of the Lord all the days of my life, to gaze upon the beauty of the Lord and to frequent his temple. Flutist Alexa Still and pianist Stephen Gosling play Echad Sha'alti.

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at a time when American composers were looking to the American West to create an American sound, Frédéric Groffé took things a step further, considering national wonders from across the country, writing several suites, including Grand Canyon, Death Valley, Hudson River, and one we'll hear this hour, Mississippi Suite. The work, written in 1926, depicts scenes from a journey down America's second longest river, all the way from Minnesota to New Orleans. 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We have many great selections coming up this hour, including the Mississippi Suite of Frédéric Groffé. Stay tuned. I'm your host, Denise Finnegan Hill. A selection from a series of piano pieces called Miscellanea by Ingaz Paderewski, with your pianist Eva Kupiec.

Pianist Eva Kupiec performed a selection from Miscellanea by Ignaz Paderewski. Organ Concerto No. 6 in B-flat major by George Frideric Handel. Richard Egger is at the organ, joined by Academy of Ancient Music.

0: Music of Furta Grofe, Mississippi Suite, performed by the Boston Pops Orchestra with Keith Lockhart conducting.
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I'm your host, Denise Finnegan-Hill. On this 25th anniversary of the 9/11 terrorist attacks, here is a simple offering, a simple prayer for complex times by Dobrynka Tabakova, performed by pianist Lara Downs.

Pianist Lara Downes performed Simple Prayer for Complex Times by Dobrynka Tabakova. Early music of Robert Schumann, his first attempt at a symphony that remained unfinished. This is his symphony in G minor, performed here by Orchestra Revolutionnaire and Romantique under the direction of John Elliott Gardiner.

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1: The manager of the silent movie emporium in Leningrad was at wits' ends with his young employee. Clearly, he was a skilled pianist, capable of improvising along to every new scene, yet he tended to follow the on-screen action a little too enthusiastically, sometimes even stopping his playing just to watch. The teenaged pianist did not last long in that job, but it was an important sign of things to come. In the end, music for films would make up the largest portion of the output of Dmitri Shostakovich. He wrote over 30 film scores, including the one we'll sample this hour. I'm Michael Toulouse. Stay with me for a suite from Pirogov.

One of the most enduring traditions of the Paris Conservatory was practically turned on its head over a century ago, not just once, but twice. For 2 years in a row, the Prix de Rome, the top prize in composition, was almost given to a woman. Nadia Boulanger missed it twice, in 1908 and again in 1909. She went on to become a famous teacher of composers. Some music on Boulanger now, Toward the New Life.

Vers la vie nouvelle, Toward the New Life, music of French composer and teacher Nadia Boulanger, that was a recording by pianist Lucy Malraux. The trademark of the German city of Wuppertal is the unconventional mass transit system. It's a railroad where the cars hang below the rails rather than riding on top of them. Regular commuters are used to it, but visitors and tourists can sometimes feel a little off-kilter, much the same way you might feel trying to tap your foot as the Wuppertal Symphony Orchestra performs this music of Reicha, an overture in 5/8 time.

Peter Grulka led the Wuppertal Symphony Orchestra in that overture in 5/8 time. Did you notice? Music of Antoine Reicha. Swedish composer Hugo Alfvén spun the tale of a village festival on Midsummer Eve to underpin this next piece of orchestral music. Assorted villagers try to do the pointing dance. Fiddlers seem to get it right, but then a fight breaks out. Meanwhile, a young man and his girlfriend steal away to a secluded spot. As dawn approaches, the lovers rejoin the other villagers for one last dance. Here's Midsummer Vigil.

Okokamu led the Helsingborg Symphony Orchestra in Midsummer Vigil, the Swedish Rhapsody No. 1 of Hugo Olfin. With film score music of both John Williams and Dmitri Shostakovich still to come, here's a piece by Gabriel Fauré.

Fileuse, an excerpt from Fauré's music for Peleas et Melisande. Andrew Davis led the new Philharmonia Orchestra. The 1995 film Sabrina is a remake of a movie made over 40 years earlier by Billy Wilder. It has a plot that would seem quite familiar to anyone from the 18th century. Just swap out the princes and princesses for the pedigreed sons and daughters of the captains of industry. Harrison Ford starred as the sensible firstborn son of the Larrabee clan, scheming to engineer a marriage between his younger brother and Dr. Elizabeth Tyson, who also comes from a wealthy family. Here's a theme John Williams wrote for Sabrina.

Itzhak Perlman, the soloist with the Pittsburgh Symphony, led by John Williams, in his music, the theme from the movie Sabrina. I'm Michael Toulouse. It is very nice to have you along for this program of classical music. Some selections now from Dmitri Shostakovich's score for a Soviet-era film about a doctor who became a hero in the Crimean War, Pirogov. The Belgian Radio Symphony Orchestra performs, led by José Serebrière.

0: That was a suite from one of the many film score projects of Dmitri Shostakovich. Selections there from his score for Pirogov. José Serebrière led the Belgian Radio Symphony Orchestra. There's more information about our music at classicalmusicindie.org.
1: 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Mozart's Quintet for Piano and Winds on the next performance today from 8 p.m.
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0: One of the most enduring traditions of the Paris Conservatory was practically turned on its head over a century ago, not just once, but twice. For 2 years in a row, the Prix de Rome, the top prize in composition, was almost given to a woman. Nadia Boulanger missed it twice, in 1908 and again in 1909. She went on to become a famous teacher of composers. Some music on Boulanger now, Toward the New Life.

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1: You'll find well over 1,000 church cantatas in the catalog of Georg Philipp Telemann. The composer also wrote 46 settings of the Passion. He created hundreds of suites in French style, over 50 operas, and dozens of pieces for solo keyboard. It shouldn't be too surprising that he once told a fellow composer he thought there were no melodies left to write. That composer probably disagreed, and so did over 200 other people, all of whom signed up to receive their very own copies of the music you'll hear in a little while. I'm Michael Toulouse. Stay with me for a portion of Telemann's Tafelmusik, music for the table, in this hour. Sir Charles McCarris leads the Welsh National Opera Orchestra now in music of Englishman Frederick Delius, Two Aquarelles.

Frederick Delius, alluding there to the visual arts, a pair of aquarelles performed by the Welsh National Opera Orchestra. The conductor was Sir Charles Mackerras. Pianist Ilse von Alpenheim was only 9 when she made her first public appearance, playing the solo part in a Haydn piano concerto. From that time on, she focused her talents and energy on composers of the classical and early Romantic eras. She said she usually tried to specialize in a small group of composers' works so that she could more easily play a variety of works in a recital. Von Alpenheim gave credit for her technique and tone to a piano teacher in Innsbruck, Austria, her hometown. She married composer and conductor Antal Dorati in 1971. She collaborates with him and the Bamberg Symphony Orchestra now in music of Haydn, a divertimento,

0: pianist Ilse von Alpenheim joining the Bamberg Symphony Orchestra in music there of Franz Joseph Haydn, her husband, conductor Antal Dorati, leading the ensemble in the Divertimento, Hoboken 14, number 4.
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0: It's no exaggeration to say that the September 11th attacks changed the course of history, but they also changed the course of countless small-scale projects. One was a commission that Chinese-American composer Chen Yi received from the Women's Philharmonic and the NEA in 2000. In the wake of the violence at the World Trade Center and the Pentagon, she wanted to express compassion for the victims and their families and outrage at the terrorism itself. Chen Yi dedicated her new music to the firefighters who ran into the buildings that day and gave it a Chinese title, Tu. It means suddenly, to dash forward, to collide, or abrupt. The Singapore Symphony Orchestra performs Tu.

Lan Shui led the Singapore Symphony Orchestra in two, dedicated to the firefighters who died on 9/11. Music there of Chen Yi. Here's music of Zenobia Powell Perry, Flight.

Deanne Tucker performed Flight, music of Zenobia Powell Perry. A concerto for two horns and orchestra by Telemann, coming up. Now it's chamber music of Schubert. We'll hear violinist Christian Tetzlaff, cellist Tanya Tetzlaff, and pianist Lars Vogt performing the Nocturne.

0: Christian Tetzlaff, violin, Tanya Tetzlaff, cello, and Lars Vogt, piano, playing music there of Schubert's The Nocturne.
1: 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Mozart's Quintet for Piano and Winds on the next performance today from 8 p.m.
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0: I'm Michael Toulouse, and I'm grateful for your company for this program of classical music. Georg Philipp Telemann was not only a prolific composer, but also a master salesman. In 1732, he announced the forthcoming publication of a work which he described as Musique de Table in a Hamburg journal. It didn't take long for more than 200 subscribers to come forward. Table music, or Tafelmusik as it came to be known, appealed to statesmen, priests, court officials, and even one Mr. Handel in London. Telemann, who at the age of 51 was no novice, oversaw the production and signed the printing plates of his three-part collection of music. We'll hear some of that music performed by the Freiburg Baroque Orchestra with soloists Teunis van der Zwartz and Bart Erbeis. It's the concerto for two horns and strings from part 3 of Tafelmusik.

0: The concerto from part 3 of Telemann's Tafelmusik from the Freiburg Baroque Orchestra and soloists performed. There's more information at classicalmusicindy.org.
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0: Most people who have learned an instrument or sung in a choir know the value of teamwork in music. If Igor Stravinsky didn't appreciate it by the 1930s, he was certainly about to. The Russian composer, unable to capitalize on his property back home, had to take up the life of a touring pianist. The people on his team included a pair of violinists and a cellist. Another member, added posthumously, was an 18th century Italian composer who didn't live nearly long enough to write all the music attributed to him. The chamber music Stravinsky fashioned from that material is coming up. I'm Michael Toulouse. Stay with me for the Suite Italienne.

Florentina, a march by Julius Fučík, performed by the Grimthorpe Colliery Band, led by John Anderson. Alfred Hitchcock's masterpiece Vertigo lasts 128 minutes. Composer Bernard Herrmann wrote 74 minutes of original music for it, consisting of 42 short themes, or cues, for all sorts of seemingly unremarkable moments, including sleep, 3 a.m., and exit. But of course, he also scored many of the most important moments and themes, such as obsession and love. Martin Scorsese praised Herrmann's score, saying that he understood what Hitchcock was going for. He wanted to penetrate the heart of obsession. Here are three of the most memorable musical moments from Herrmann's score to Vertigo: the prelude, nightmare, and love scene.

0: Paul Bateman led the Prague Philharmonic in a suite from the score to Vertigo, music of Bernard Herrmann, for the Hitchcock picture of that name.
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0: Now Naima Järvi leads the Philharmonia Orchestra in the overture to Der Freischütz, music of Karl Maria von Weber.

The Overture to Der Freischütz, music of Karl Maria von Weber, the Philharmonia Orchestra of London, performed. Joseph Gingold, the founder of the International Violin Competition of Indianapolis, arranged this music of Brahms.

The Hungarian Dance No. 2, music of Brahms, arranged by Joseph Gingold, violinist Anna-Zsófi Mutter, and pianist Lambert Orcus, performed. When you search for information on Vyacheslava Kapralova, you're likely to see a black-and-white image taken in 1935. She's smiling confidently and dressed in a tuxedo, complete with a bow tie. The clothing, unconventional for a woman in that era, was perfectly appropriate in her case. Kapralova was a conductor as well as a composer. Pianist Samantha Egger performed some of her music from the Sonata Appassionata.

0: A movement of the Sonata Appassionata by Vitislava Kapralova, pianist Samantha Egger performed.
1: 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Mozart's Quintet for Piano and Winds on the next performance today from 8 p.m.
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0: I'm Michael Toulouse, happy as always to share this music with you. Igor Stravinsky, like some of his predecessors, had no qualms about rummaging through his catalog and rescoring music that had already been performed. One example is a piece originally called Suite of Themes and Fragments by Pergolesi. In 1925, Stravinsky took elements of the ballet Pulcinella, based on music of some classical composers, and reshaped the themes for violin and piano, with the violinist Pavel Kochansky in mind. The resulting music now, the Suite Italienne, Cho Liang Lin performing with pianist André-Michel Schupp.

0: Violinist Choliang Lin and pianist André-Michel Schoub performing Igor Stravinsky's Suite Italienne, based on themes by composers of the 18th century.
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Coming up this hour on Anytime Classical, a jazz concerto, whatever floats your boat, and a serious moment with some mournful Bach. I'm Kate Botella with the Jasmine Concerto by James P. Johnson, a Barcarolle by Frédéric Chopin. And we'll end the hour on a serious note with the Chaconne in D minor from the Partita for Violin Solo No. 2 by J.S. Bach. I'm Kate Botello. Wait right there. We'll start out this hour with a quadrille by Johann Strauss the Younger. This is the Annika Quadrille, performed by the Slovak Radio Symphony Orchestra, conducted by Michael Dittrich.

The Annika Quadrille by Johann Strauss the Younger. Thanks for listening to Anytime Classical, a production of Classical Music Indie. I'm your host, Kate Botello, with music right now from James P. Johnson, who was a major figure in Harlem stride piano, probably the most famous for his massive dance hit, The Charleston, but he also wrote a concerto for piano and orchestra in 1934. This one contains some jazz elements and classical elements woven together. We'll hear this Jazzamine Concerto for Piano and Orchestra performed by the Concordia Orchestra. Leslie Stifelman is our pianist, our conductor, Maren Alsop.

Marin Alsop conducted the Concordia Orchestra with soloist Leslie Stifelman at the piano, performing the concerto Jasmine, composed in 1934 by James P. Johnson. Up next this hour, we're going to go to the movies in 1983 to see Star Wars Episode VI, Return of the Jedi. Now, this is music that's not from the original soundtrack. This is expanded bonus material, which has film cues from the movie. These are cues from the Emperor's throne room. In this recording, John Williams conducts himself, the London Symphony Orchestra.

Canadian Brass performed A Foggy Day by George Gershwin. Thank you for listening to Anytime Classical with me, Kate Botello. If you'd like to reach me, you can write to me anytime. My email address is kbotello@classicalmusicindie.org. Right now, we'll hear the Barcarolle in F sharp major by Frédéric Chopin, a reminder that a barcarolle is meant to evoke the feel of a boat gently bobbing on the water. We'll hear pianist Christian Zimmermann perform.

Christian Zimmermann performed the Barker role in F sharp major by Frédéric Chopin. Thank you for listening to Anytime Classical with me, your host, Kate Botello. As I mentioned at the very top of the hour, we're going to end this hour on a very serious note by hearing the Chaconne in D minor from the Violin Partita No. 2 by J.S. Bach. Now, Bach wrote this after he had been away for a while from his family. And when he came home, he found out that his wife, Maria Barbara, had passed away and was already buried. Now, scholars don't agree whether or not he wrote this music in direct response as a direct mourning or grieving piece, but that clearly he was grieving when he wrote it, and you can definitely hear it in this music. Now, I chose it for right now to try to use music to address something that might be pretty difficult emotionally today, because today is the 25th anniversary of the 9/11 attacks. And I will tell you a small personal story. I remember on that morning, I was lying in bed and my alarm went off and it was playing the news. And I could tell by the tone in the newscaster's voices that something really terrible had happened. So I hit the snooze so I could just spend a few minutes not knowing what happened. And as I lay there waiting for the news to come back on, this is how I felt. And this is how I felt for the rest of that day and for a while after.

0: Violinist Juliet Kang played the Partita for Violin Solo No. 2, the Chaconne in D minor by J.S. Bach, a musical moment in memoriam of the victims of the attacks on 9/11, 25 years ago today.
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0: We'll start out this hour with a quadrille by Johann Strauss the Younger. This is the Annika Quadrille, performed by the Slovak Radio Symphony Orchestra, conducted by Michael Dittrich.

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Hello there, and welcome to Exploring Music. It's Bill McLaughlin here. Bill's Keepers, that's what we've been listening to all this week. I get a whole lot of records over the course of the year. Friends give them to me. That's actually my favorite way to get them. But I also get them from publishing companies and record labels and managers. And about a month ago, I was looking at this expanding box thinking, I don't know how to make radio out of that. I can't figure out themes that can unite all of these pieces. And I thought, we don't have to have a theme every week. We can just listen to new releases. Not all of the things we've been listening to this week are new, but they're new to me, and I hope you're enjoying them. Here's a piece. This may actually come to me almost 2 years ago, and I play it all the time. I play it around the house sometimes. I play it when we're fixing dinner. It is gorgeous. Bach playing from Murray Pariah. We're going to hear the first of the partitas, which Bach started on in the year 1726. He wrote six of these, a little bit better than one a year over the five-year period between 1726 and the end of 1730. At the end of that five-year period, he gathered the six pieces up, took them to a printer, paid to have them engraved, and published them as J.S. Bach's Opus 1. You know, there's a fantastic architecture in Bach. There are so many notes that when you first look at the page, you can get lost. Let me try just the first measure of this myself here. All right, that's not really very complicated, is it? But let me strip away some of the extra notes, and I'll just play the outline. This is like the ribs that hold up the building.

That really is simple, isn't it? Well, the great thing about listening to Murray Pariah play Bach is that I hear sort of both levels at once. He plays this opening music with such calmness. It's celestial. And we are aware of the structure at the same time as we get the delight in all of the ornament. There are six movements to the suite altogether. The opening preludium. The second piece, Allemande, in the German style, is all about flow. The third piece is the corrente, literally running, which feels like a gigue for all that it's written in 3-4. It actually could be written out in 9-8. It's a triplety sort of dance piece. In the Sarabande, the fourth piece, Bach is back to celestial repose. The fifth piece gives us a minuet in two sections. And the final gigue is very interesting. There's a dizzying display of crossing hands going on, and the melody is picked out above that. All right, let's listen to Murray Pariah play the Bach Partita No. 1 in B-flat major, BWV 825.

Murray Pariah playing Bach, the Partita number 1 in B-flat major, BWV 825. I have to confess, I have a great weakness, or maybe just love of, people playing 18th century keyboard music on the modern piano. For years, one of my favorite albums was Horowitz playing Scarlatti sonatas on the big 9-foot grand piano. And of course, I love Glenn Gould playing Bach at the piano, especially, I guess, the first of the two Goldberg recordings he made. And now this recording of Murray Pariah playing Bach's Opus 1, music published in 1731, goes right up to the top of my list. I've been listening to Murray Pariah for a long time, but this past spring I got a recording in the mail, I guess from the record company. It's RCA Red Seal. Elgar Violin Concerto, played by Nikolai Schneider. He's born in Denmark of Israeli and Polish parents, and he's one of the great young violinists anywhere in the world. Here he is with Sir Colin Davis conducting the Staatskapelle Dresden, the finale of Edward Elgar's Violin Concerto.

I conducted Elgar's violin concerto for the first time 40 years ago with Yehudi Menuhin as soloist. The violin part is extremely demanding on its own, but it's still more difficult to shape the music so that it doesn't sound like an endless fantasy. My work with Nikolai Schneider was ideal in this respect. He has such a large musical imagination of sound, of intensity, of timbre, and everything he plays comes from the heart. On this recording, we tried time and again to go beyond what we can explain with words. Such beautiful things came out of it. I have the feeling that we've truly brought off something special, said Sir Colin Davis, the conductor in that performance. Violinist Nikolai Schneider, the finale of Edward Elgar's Concerto for Violin. Tremendous piece and tremendously challenging for all of the forces involved. And Sir Colin Davis, great conductor and a great heart, is an Englishman. He doesn't go overboard in his praise, I assure you. He meant every word of that. You're tuned into Exploring Music, and this week we've been going through my keeper's box. Drop us a line. Let us know some more stuff that you think I ought to know about. Write to us via our website, exploringmusic.org. After all of the drama in the Elgar Violin Concerto, it's about time to listen to the Franz Schubert Impromptu in G-flat major, the pianist Vasily Primakov.

gorgeous playing from Vasily Primakov, who was born in Moscow in 1979, studied at the Moscow Central Special Music School, came to Juilliard, studied with Jerome Lowenthal, among others. We just heard young Mr. Primakov play the Franz Schubert Impromptu No. 3 in G-flat major, Deutsch Listing 899. That comes from a whole album of Schubert Impromptus and Dances, beautiful album. Keep your eye on Vasily Primakov, and keep your ear open to this next collaboration. We heard a tiny bit from Sharon Isbin's album yesterday. Once again, Sharon's at the guitar and a wonderful and surprising appearance from a guest. The tune, old piece by John Jacob Niles, Go Away From My Window.

Isn't that pretty? What's your guess? Sherrod has been the guitarist? That was Joan Baez singing Go Away From My Window. I'm old enough that I can remember Joan in concert in the early 60s singing at the Academy of Music in Philadelphia. I must have been about 15 or 16. And this slender beauty, long black hair and pristine white dress, walked onto the Academy stage all by herself, strummed on the guitar and sang his child ballads. Joan Baez with Sharon has been Go Away From My Window, written by John Jacob Niles way back in 1908. He was writing, he said, for a girl with blue eyes and blonde hair of whom I was greatly enamored. John Jacob Niles lived all the way to 1980. He was the great balladeer, still active on the folk circuit right up to the end of his life. And now time for just two more cuts from that same album. Sharon Isbin invites her other guest, Mark O'Connor.

0: What fun. Music of Mark O'Connor, reworked by guitarist Sharon Isbin for this collaboration from a suite called Strings and Threads. And that's all from a Sony compact disc. Sharon Isbin's journey to the new world starts with Elizabethan lute works. It includes some English folk songs, a guest appearance or two by Joan Baez, and then finally this fiddle swing with Mark O'Connor. That's all the time we have. Hope you enjoyed it. We'll be back next week with something completely different. Probably we'll even have a theme attached. Have a good weekend, and don't stop listening right now. There's more great music coming up right now. Exploring Music is produced by Sidney Gillard at WFMT in Chicago and produced and engineered by Bill Sigmund at Digital Island Studios here in New York City. Our production assistants are Ella Pinsloop, Eric Opland, Adela Skoronsky, and Weston Williams. Rebecca Neistat is the WFMT production and syndication manager. 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I'm Bill McLaughlin. 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
4: At the age of 34, Richard Strauss wrote a piece in celebration of a hero. That hero was Richard Strauss. He told a colleague, "I don't see why I should not compose a symphony about myself. I find myself as interesting as Napoleon." Strauss's piece was Ein Heldenleben, or A Hero's Life. On this week's Chicago Symphony Orchestra program, Klaus Mäkelä conducts this autobiographical, if somewhat tongue-in-cheek, work. Mäkelä is the CSO's Zell Music Director Designate. Later, another musical portrait of a hero and adventurer, Lemminkainen by Jean Sibelius. This four-part suite is based on stories in Finland's national epic and includes this galloping theme introduced by the bassoon. All of that, plus one of Wagner's most stirring preludes, is ahead on this week's CSO program. I'm Lisa Simeone.
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